makes you feel alright. Cause I don't care too much for money, cause money can't buy me love. Give you all I got to give if you say you love me too. I may not have a lot to give, but what I got I'll give to you.

I've heard people say that too much of anything is not good for you, baby. But I don't know about that. There's many times that we've loved and we've shared love and made love. It doesn't seem to me like it's enough.

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I've seen what comes from point scoring. I was born torn between warring factions. I'm practically a doormat, I'm so diplomatic now. Cause so often those that mean well don't know they're problematic, myself included. I know I'm not easily spooked, but I still shudder at how far removed we are from moving on. So go easy on us. Nothing to see here, people. Move along. Crushing biscuits in the carpet with the fun of God's good grace. No respect for how the fab is frayed. Make space for new mess. I look awkward when I'm walking forwards, even when I'm not. A static shot of mad propulsion stood convulsing in one spot. We want tomorrow now, whichever way the chips may fall. Cause trust me, one day soon when winter doesn't come,

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More mandatory sour grapes, a toast to borrowed time. You know that idea was mine though, yeah? The wine idea was mine. Can't see a way through, though I know that I fought tooth and nail for you. And if truth dies on the vine tonight, so be it. History never looks the same from both sides. And when darkness surrounds you, perhaps that's cause you're the black hole. I don't know, keen hobbyist, a semi-pro, but I still got soul. Don't let it go to waste, amateur sommelier. I get paid to get pissed these days, it's ace. 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
1: Good evening and Shabbat Shalom. This is Nomi Segal with a look at culture and lifestyle stories. On our program this week, Israel's Noam Bitan qualifies for the Eurovision Song Contest's final, which will take place on Saturday night in Vienna. The Tel Aviv Soloists Ensemble marks 25 years. A new work, Songbird, by the Fresco Dance Company. Cancer biologist Professor Uri Ben-David is one of this year's laureates of the Blavatnik Award for Young Scientists in Israel. And a conference aimed at encouraging young Israeli scientists abroad to return to Israel. Let's begin. Eyes are on Vienna, where Israel's Noam Bitan will perform the song Michelle at the Eurovision Song Contest final on Saturday night. Israel's participation in the contest this year drew protests from some countries over the Gaza war and prompted a boycott by five. During the semifinal earlier this week, there was some booing during Bitan's performance, but Bitan later said he also heard calls of encouragement, which lifted him up. Earlier this week, before Bitan's semifinal performance, we spoke with Khan colleague and Eurovision fan Ram Brandes for a sense of the mood in Vienna. Joining me on the line from Vienna is Ram Brandes, a colleague and Eurovision fan. So, first of all, thanks for speaking with me, Ram, and tell us,
2: no problem,
1: what's the mood in Vienna?
2: Yeah, hello, Jerusalem. It's Vienna calling. Vienna is buzzing with some Eurovision fever. Tonight is the first best rehearsal. It's in fact the rehearsal where half of the point will be given by national jurors from around Europe. I'll be there. I'm already here in Vienna for the last couple of days, and really the mood is great. The city is just bustling and buzzing, and you can see ads everywhere for the Eurovision. Vienna is a great city, it's a historical capital city of the Habsburg dynasty, and for this forthcoming week will be the capital of Eurovision fandom.
1: Now, of course, the time leading up to this was a bit fraught, in particular for Israel, not to mention, you know, that some of the countries are sitting out because of the situation. Yeah. And also Vienna says they've taken special precautions given some of the tensions around this issue. Is there any feeling about that regarding the security detail or any kind of demonstrations?
2: As for demonstration, I didn't see any so far, but you're right, there is a heightened security here, a heightened security alert. As you said, five countries are sitting this contest out. We're talking about Ireland, the Netherlands, Iceland, Slovenia, and Spain, which is big, which is huge, because Spain is one of the big five countries which contribute the great share of the funding for this contest. But we need to remind our listeners that there are some countries that are rejoining the contest after missing out these couple years. So overall, it's canceled it out. Generally speaking, the mood is okay. I feel safe. I feel okay. I had the chance to speak with some Israelis over here. And so far, so good. That's all I can say. But, we'll wait and see.
1: So how do people feel about Israel's chances in this upcoming contest and the song, Noam Bitan and Michelle?
2: Yeah, Israel right now is ranked sixth in the betting, in the odds. And when we are talking about the televoting, Israel is leading the bets. When it comes to televoting, and indeed we saw in the last couple of years Israel finishing first or second in televotes, which really heightened the support that Israel does get in several places around Europe. As for the favorites, we'll just say that Finland is the clear favorite to win, and second is Greece, and Denmark is third. Israel, as I said, is sixth on the betting. It could be a dark horse victory, but we'll wait and see, and
1: And of
2: we'll
1: course,
2: hope for the best.
1: the televoting procedures were shifted, were changed, and updated this for this particular contest coming into it.
2: Yeah, it's a bit of an overstretch. The biggest change was only limiting the amount of vote to 10 instead of 20. It's not really a big of a change, but the EBU had to reassure some of the other countries that were thinking perhaps of quitting this time to stay. And as for Spain, for example, just a week ago we saw a reporting on Spain on Spanish media that they might be open to return next year. So perhaps it was just this year to demonstrate, to make a protest, to take a stand, and perhaps next year they'll be back.
1: So, for you as a Eurovision fan, which songs do you think are particularly strong this year that you're just enjoy from that perspective?
2: Yes, as a Eurovision fan, I'll just say that it's a dream come true. It's the first time that I've flown to the host city for the Eurovision week. It's a dream come true. I've been a fan since 2002, since Salif Haddad represented Israel with Light the Candle at the height of the Second Intifada. As for the songs this year, I think indeed Finland has a great song. I think Bulgaria has a good song. 20 years ago would have been a clear favorite for victory. I think Israel, we do have a decent song. And yeah, that's more or less. And Finland, they're great. That's of course.
1: Okay, well, thanks so much for speaking with us.
2: You're welcome. Until next time. Du revoir.
1: Ram Brandes. Here's Noam Betan, Michelle.

0: The Tel Aviv Soloists Ensemble is celebrating 25 years since its founding at its upcoming concert with international violinist Latitza Honda Rosenberg. The program of works by Beethoven, Haydn, Sibelius, and a premiere of an Israeli work also represents a closing of a personal circle for ensemble founder, music director, and conductor Barak Tal, who first met Honda Rosenberg when they played in the Haifa Youth Symphony Orchestra some 40 years ago under the baton of Eliezer Hahiti. The concert is dedicated to his memory. Barak Tal spoke to us earlier about the upcoming concert with performances May 16th through 19th in Haifa, Tel Aviv, and Akko. Thank you very much for joining us. And we are speaking ahead of the upcoming concert, which is a milestone in more than one way. Tell us about it.
1: Well, I can't believe that already 25 years have passed since I founded the Tel Aviv Soloists Ensemble in May 2001. And we are actually, first of all, celebrating this jubilee in this upcoming concert. So it's very, very special. I see from time to time some albums and some videos of the ensemble throughout all these 25 years. It's amazing because we were all the musicians of the ensemble were about 25 years old when we started. And now the ensemble itself is already 25 years old. And of course, there are some musicians who are younger than the orchestra. So it's very exciting, very moving for me to celebrate this event in the upcoming concert of the Tel Aviv Soloists.
0: And the soloist who is joining you for this program also has a very specific place in your own musical development.
1: Absolutely. This brings me back to my childhood. When I was 12, I think, 12 years old, it's almost 40 years ago, I was a little boy playing the violin in the Haifa Youth Symphony Orchestra. And one day, I remember this, it was a shock, it was amazing. A soloist from abroad came to play with us the Beethoven Violin Concerto. And this soloist was a young girl, she was 16 years old then, and she played with us the Beethoven Violin Concerto. She was a German, Japanese, Croatian from with Jewish origins. Her name is Latitza Honda Rosenberg. We couldn't forget this name, which is a mixture of all these nationalities and religions. And she played with us, as I said, the Beethoven Violin Concerto, and she was amazing. And then after the concert in Israel, she played with us in a concert tour in Spain. And the year after, also in Israel, and again in Israel, and also in Germany. And that's it. And then, but in the 80s, there was no internet and no, she went back to her life and nobody knew what's going on with her. And many years passed till I found out what happened with her. And I realized that she won the Tchaikovsky competition in Moscow and that she became a big violin professor in Berlin. And I thought it would be nice 40 years, almost 40 years afterwards, when we are also mentioning 10 years since the conductor of this Haifa Youth Symphony Orchestra, Eliezer Hahiti, passed away, to dedicate this concert to his memory. And the soloist from back then, in the 80s, Latitza Honda Rosenberg, will come to play again, with this time when I'm the conductor with my orchestra, the Tel Aviv Soloists, the same Beethoven Violin Concerto. Probably we will play it a little bit differently than in the 80s.
0: But it most certainly reflects the creative evolution and growth of you both as artists, and also in this tribute to the conductor under whose baton you were first playing this piece.
1: Yes, sure. Well, we all developed, everyone who becomes a professional musician is developing every year, every month, every day, and think what it could be, what a change could be in each of us in 40 years. So it will be very interesting also for us to meet each other and to see how we collaborate now, 40 years later.
0: And what else is on the program for this evening?
1: Yeah, so the Beethoven will be the second part of the concert. In the first part of the concert, it's quite a typical Tel Aviv Soloist Ensemble program. We have a Haydn symphony. We believe that Haydn is the most suitable, maybe, composer for the Tel Aviv Soloists. He wrote his symphonies to an orchestra in the same size like the ensemble, and he had this humor, sense of humor, and also drama and surprises and everything. Everything is very, very interesting always, and I like Haydn very much. So we will play this time Symphony number 60, which is called Il Distratto, distracted, maybe this is the word. And there are many surprises. I don't want to tell the surprises because maybe it will destroy the listening. But there are some things happening there which are not usually happening in a concert, in the middle of playing in a concert. And Haydn wrote these things in the score. So it's going to be a lot of fun.
0: So we will definitely have to to look forward to those surprises.
1: Yeah.
0: So as you reflect back on 25 years and look forward toward 25 years, what kind of do you still see the vision that was first there when the ensemble was formed continuing today?
1: Well, yes and no. We were all young, enthusiastic, and energetic in the beginning. I think the energy and the enthusiasm are still there. We became a bit older, but I really try to keep the ensemble fresh. And this is the reason why young musicians are joining us all the time. So this makes a lot of excitement to everyone, because when a young musician comes, he is very excited to perform in such an orchestra. He wants to prove everyone that he fits in his level to the orchestra. And the experienced musicians want to show him that, to prove him that he arrived to a very good and professional orchestra. So everyone is in kind of excitement when new young musicians are joining us, and it happens all the time. So the age is different, and of course many of the musicians, but the vision of the program building, the still playing with international soloists such as Laditza Honda Rosenberg, playing a lot of Haydn symphonies, playing an Israeli piece in every concert. We have also in this program a new piece by fantastic composer Batya Frankler, young Israeli composer, playing for children and making a lot of educational work with the young generation of musicians, and also playing in the peripheral places, not only in Tel Aviv. And all these things were our goals when I started, and they are still, and we are still fulfilling them. And this really stayed the same, and we try to even develop it more and more.
0: So when and where will this upcoming concert be taking place?
1: Yeah, so we have three concerts. First of all, we are very lucky that there is a ceasefire, and we hope it will continue, and that we will have quiet and relaxed and peaceful days. So we start on Saturday, May 16th in Haifa. Then we continue on Monday, May 18th. In Tel Aviv, in Zucker Hall, and then the following day, Tuesday, 19th of May, in Akko. So we really hope in Haifa and Akko, which are in the north, will stay calm as now and these days. And we hope that the audience, the listeners, will come to celebrate with us this very, very special and exciting and moving and touching event.
0: Barak Tal, conductor, music director, and founder of the Tel Aviv Soloists Ensemble.

0: In his new work, Songbird, which premieres May 20th at the Dahl Center in Tel Aviv, Fresco Dance Company founder, choreographer, and artistic director Yoram Karmi brings together distant points, historical, geographical, and emotional, into a single space of movement, body, and sound. As a descendant of a family of exiles from Spain, Karmi returns to the ancient sounds and songs in the Ladino language that he absorbed in childhood from his parents and their parents, who immigrated to Israel, putting them in front of a contemporary and sometimes dystopian sound. The soundtrack for the piece was designed by Noam Helfer, who spoke to us about the work and creative process. We're speaking about the new work of the Fresco Dance Company, Songbird, which you have created the sound for. So thank you for joining us. And first, tell us about this work and how it came to be, this collaboration with Yoram Karmi of Fresco.
1: Good to be here, and thank you for talking. Basically, Yoram and I are working. Yoram is the main choreographer of Fresco Dance Company, and also the creator of the entire organization, Fresco. And me and him are working for many years together. We did Genderosity together, his previous work. And we also did the Aftermath together. And I also helped and supported him during the years in many of his stage creations. So we go...
0: And how did, tell us about this work and how it came to be.
1: Well, as I said, Yoram and I are already friends from our many years of collaboration. A while ago, I think maybe 8 months ago or a year, who can remember with all the wars and crazy stuff going on, but a while ago, he came here and he wanted me to edit something for one of his shows, just a simple sound edit. And he said he feels he needs to create a new piece, but he doesn't know about what and why. And he says music always ignites him, you know, gives him inspiration. So he said, you know, maybe you just make a playlist for me of things you think will inspire me, things you, tracks you think I like. And then we see where it goes.
0: So what were some of the, let's say, thematic or inspirational tracks that you then took to create this work?
1: Actually, the tracks that I did for the first playlist are not the tracks that are in this creation. These were like kind of a starter for the entire process. So things changed a lot during the process. And for me, it's always like that. What ignites inspiration is not always what's needed for the creation. So we went through a lot, you know, in this process.
0: This is a very personal piece for him. It goes back to roots, or what are the musical inspirations that it draws from?
1: Yoram grew in a house of Ladino music. He used to listen to a lot of Ladino music in the house. So it took us a while to understand that this wants to be part of the creation. But as the piece went by, first we started just finding the right escape, the right atmospheric tracks for it. And then as the creation went on, it became more and more personal. And so we started to look for all kind of Ladino songs. But we felt like the singing in Ladino has a lot of pathos. You know, it's very big and grand. And we felt it wants to be more personal and intimate. So we started looking for like unique singers who sing these songs, but in a very personal way. Some of them we found on Instagram, some on YouTube, some are very off-the-grid versions that not many people heard. So we went and looked for the things that touched us and then started combining them inside the creation,
0: so
1: inside
0: it,
1: the full soundtrack.
0: It really is a multi-leveled of approach. Is it first creating the sound and then bringing the movement, the physical movement, or is it a parallel process that he had some kind of sense of what he wanted to bring to the stage?
1: It's always a mixture. Many times I'm designing soundtracks for many, many years already, like 20 years, I think, maybe a bit more. And I have like a language which I call a sonar dramaturgy. I don't only touch music, I touch the anchors of the creation, the why, the what. And then music for me is sometimes just the how, if you understand what I'm talking about. So creators come to me, and also Yoram, and they come with an idea, they come for with a certain feeling. It doesn't have to be concrete. And then as the process goes on, we start to really make the movement and the sound sync. But the beginning is very, it's about personality, it's about feeling, it's about the texture.
0: And you said you sample. So do you find you also do research in the direction of whatever soundtrack that you're trying to create? Or do you also create your own sounds based on the direction that the project goes?
1: Good question. It's a mixture. We did some research about Ladino. We looked for songs from home. You know, the songs from the neighborhood, songs you grew on. And in this soundtrack, we also have Italian songs for one chapter. And we looked around, and we also have stuff in Hebrew. So the research happens very organic. It's like the sometimes like the soundtrack creates itself while we conversate, while we look for tracks. Some of it we search with Gemini and just ask questions and go through the Ladino work. Some we travel through YouTube or Spotify. And then when I edit it, I don't only edit. It's like I remake the tracks. You know, we reimagine these songs. So it depends on what is needed for the creation. I do like adaptations, and sometimes I start playing. You know, I play piano, I play synths, I play samples, I play drums. Each creation and each part of the creation requests something different. And for me, it's just a technique, you know, the how.
0: Now, you noted that this work was created over the past year. Certainly, it has been challenging in so many ways. Does that affect your creative process, or do you feel it colors it in some way?
1: Of course. I feel the war is very dominant in our life, and also it fractures all the bases that we sit on emotionally, time after time. The creation is very personal for Yoram with his childhood, but it's also very personal for us and our friendship. I have a couch, and my fellow creators, people who come to work with me, always laugh that this is like the psychologist couch. Mm-hmm. You know, we speak, we feel each other, we talk about what hurts, what excites, what inspires, and this leads us to the second room, which is like the creation room, the studio.
0: So looking back on your repertoire and on the pieces you've created, can you always see the imprint, the unique, I don't know if I'd call it fingerprint or creative print of the time and space and place in which you created those works that might only be, you know, visible to you in the feel of those works?
1: Well, this also depends. Some creations are out of time, if you understand what I'm saying. They are like in a sphere of its own. And some pieces are really connected to the now or to the past or to something from the real world, you know. And yeah, some are more abstract inspirations. And I would say I have a color as a creator, but it's more of a personality, you know. It's about the process, because each creation really asks for something different. Like if you listen to Generosity, the soundtrack we did a few years ago, some years ago, there's tango there, and then it moves to techno, and then it moves to classical music. So I'm a designer, so my color is about it's about decisions. It's not like, you know, I play piano and saxophone, so you will always hear piano and saxophone.
0: And you certainly have been very busy with new projects coming forth as well. Do you find that you can work on parallel and different projects, or your creative process really has to be focused?
1: No, I'm an octopus. Really. Like when I'm talking to you, I'm already writing like a brief for my tour in Italy in July, and also working on something for a festival in Israel. And I have another soundtrack that I exported a track for in the University of Haifa. And I also work in an Israeli-Palestinian art culture institute. So, yeah.
0: So when and where can one see Fresco, Songbird?
1: So we are very excited. And the world pre-premiere would be in the 20th of May. It's 8:30 at a hall called Duhal, which is in a Tikva neighborhood.
0: And information can be found online on the various platforms?
1: Yes, I think Fresco's Instagram is a great place to go, and also their website. But Instagram is always most comfortable.
0: Well, thank you so much for speaking with us.
1: Thank you for asking, and thank you for caring.
0: Noam Helfer on the Fresco Dance Company's new work, Songbird, premiering May 20th. In Tel Aviv. Here's Ethnix, Tzipor Midbar, Desert Bird.

0: The Blavatnik Family Foundation, the Israel Academy of Sciences and Humanities, and the New York Academy of Sciences have announced the laureates of the 2026 Blavatnik Awards for Young Scientists in Israel, which recognizes their groundbreaking research taking place in Israel. Each recipient receives a $100,000 award, with a prize ceremony scheduled to take place in June at the Paris Peace Center in Tel Aviv, Jaffa. This year's recipients are Sergey N. Semenov, a chemist at the Weizmann Institute of Science, Paz Binyamini, an astrophysicist at the Open University of Israel, and Uri Ben-David, a cancer biologist at Tel Aviv University. Ben-David spoke with us earlier. Joining us on the line is Professor Uri Ben-David, a cancer biologist at Tel Aviv University's Gray Faculty of Medical and Health Sciences. Thank you for joining us. We are speaking as you are a recipient of the Blavatnik Award for Young Scientists. So first of all, congratulations on this recognition.
1: Thank you very much, and thank you for having me.
0: So tell us, first of all, a bit about this award, and then let's talk about your specific area of research.
1: Okay, so the award is given to three Israeli scientists each year, one in life sciences, one in physics, and one in chemistry. And these are relatively young scientists, so up to the age of 42 or so. And it's it recognizes achievements in these respective fields.
0: So let's speak about your area of research, which is investigating how cancer cells survive despite having abnormal numbers of chromosomes. Tell us a bit more about this and its impact, of course, in the study of cancer and treating it.
1: Yeah. So, you know, cancer is a genetic disease. It's a disease of our DNA. And many people know that in cancer, we have mutations in our DNA. But what very few people know is that we also have much larger alterations of our genetic materials. We have changes in entire chromosomes. And this phenomenon is called aneuploidy. And it means that unlike in normal cells, in which we have exactly 46 chromosomes, in cancer cells, we have extra chromosomes for some chromosomes, we have fewer copies of other chromosomes, and in general, there's chromosomal instability and chromosomal mess. And this phenomenon has been known for almost 150 years now, but it remains relatively understudied because for many, many decades, it had been really challenging to explore it for various reasons. And my lab tries to look into cancer genetics through the lens of the chromosomes. We study this aneuploidy phenomenon. We try to understand how it's generated. We try to understand how it drives tumor generation and tumor progression. We identify specific genes that are involved in this phenomenon. And perhaps most importantly, we're trying to understand the molecular, cellular, and physiological consequences of this phenomenon in order to devise novel strategies to exploit the phenomenon in order to selectively kill cancer cells.
0: So in your study of this phenomenon, is there an internal logic that has emerged or patterns that have emerged as to understanding why this happens?
1: Yes, that's a great question. And indeed, so in our research, we applied the experimental and computational approaches to trying to, first of all, map this phenomenon, characterize it. And we indeed find that there are patterns of aneuploidy in specific tumors. We have specific chromosomes that are gained or lost. And even deeper than that, we can identify specific genes that encode for specific proteins that are the drivers that underlie the recurrence of specific chromosomal changes. And by understanding the recurrence of the events and the selection pressures that lead to their accumulation in specific tumor types, we are now better able to try to use this phenomenon for the clinical care of patients. And we do that by basically identifying Achilles heels of cells with chromosomal changes. So we look at cells that have high degree of aneuploidy. So that means a lot of chromosomal changes. And we try to characterize the stress that this phenomenon induces and how the cells cope with this stress. And then we try to hit it, because we think that if we hit these coping mechanisms, then the aneuploid cells would die, whereas the normal cells in our body that are not aneuploid, these cells would survive. The other approach is to look at specific chromosomal changes that are recurrent in specific tumor types, identify driver genes or a bystander genes that nevertheless are gained or lost together with the driver genes, and then go after these specific genes in this specific context. And our research basically contributes to both of these directions.
0: And ultimately, this understanding helps advance, as you noted, precise treatment, especially when certain cancer cells can be resistant to, or tumors can be resistant to, treatment.
1: Exactly. So what we are doing is we're basically adding the chromosomal layer to precision oncology. So, you know, these days when a cancer patient is diagnosed, it's not like a one drug fits all. We are entering an era in which each tumor is sequenced and profiles.

0: patients with existing drugs. On the other hand, we also identify targets for the development of new drugs. So just as an example, in a study that we published a few years ago, we identified one specific gene called KIF18A, and we found that this gene was specifically essential in aneuploid cancer cells. And this study contributed to several ongoing clinical trials in the U.S. And in these trials, the patients are being treated with novel inhibitors of this protein, and the patients are included in these studies based on their chromosomal composition. So far, the initial preliminary clinical results look amazing. And if this drug, it's actually three drugs of the same, this new class of drugs. If this new class of drugs gets approved by the FDA, it's going to be the first FDA-approved drug that directly targets the chromosomal instability of the tumors.
1: Can this chromosomal instability be identified prior to development of cancer cells in genetic testing and examination?
0: Yeah, so that's actually an excellent question. In general, our normal, healthy cells in the body are not chromosomally stable. Now, the question is, when exactly during tumor development do our cells become chromosomally abnormal and chromosomally unstable? Usually, when it happens in a healthy setup, then when they become unstable, they also arrest in their cell cycle and they eventually die. And we need to look into the early stages of tumorigenesis in order to really characterize what enables cells that otherwise appear to be normal to actually tolerate these chromosomal changes and this chromosomal instability, and eventually harness it for their survival and for their proliferation. And this is something that we as a community, and also in my lab specifically, we're definitely looking into, but we are still far from being able to, you know, to predict based on the normal tissue, if and when it will develop chromosomal instability that would lead to cancer.
1: Now, most recently or earlier this year, there was a study that your lab that you led with colleagues about how breast cancer spreads to the brain. And this is
0: Yes.
1: also a very much an international collaborative effort. Is that correct?
0: Yes, so that was a massive study that we led. This was done in collaboration with Professor Sachi Fainaro, also from Tel Aviv University, as well as additional, we were 15 labs from six countries and 50-something people overall. And what we found in that study was that these chromosomal changes that we are discussing also determine the site of breast cancer metastasis. And specifically, we found that a specific chromosomal change leads to an inactivation of a gene called p53. And this inactivation is specifically essential for the cancer cell metastasizing into the brain. And we decipher the molecular and metabolic mechanisms that enable, that basically link this chromosomal change and the brain metastasis specifically. Now, here too, there could be several important clinical implications for that beyond the very interesting biology, because we basically reveal that if you look at the primary tumor and you look at the right genetic properties of the primary tumor, you could predict whether the patient is at high or low risk to developing brain metastasis. And this can affect clinical care. For example, if a patient is at higher risk for brain metastasis, you might want to send her to a head MRI, which is not done annually for breast cancer survivors. It can also affect treatment because some drugs penetrate the blood-brain barrier and some drugs do not. The ones that do penetrate also tend to be more toxic, unfortunately. So sometimes oncologists are not certain which drug they should treat the patient with. But if we know that the patient has a higher risk for brain metastasis, we might choose the kind of harder drug that is more likely to get into the brain. And maybe most excitingly, we identified a specific target, another protein-coding gene called SCD1, that is particularly essential for the metastasis in the brain.

0: And we are now collaborating with pharma companies to look into the possibility to use drugs that are already in clinical development for other applications and basically repurpose them for the targeting of brain metastasis.
1: Well, thank you so much for speaking with us.
0: Thank you so much for having me.
1: Professor Uri Ben-David, a 2026 laureate of the Blavatnik Award for Young Scientists in Israel. Finally, brain drain of Israeli scientists moving abroad is costing the country economically. The organization Science Abroad seeks to facilitate the return of Israeli scientists to Israel. Its upcoming conference in New York City on May 18th, a first of its kind during the war, is offering Israeli scientists the opportunity to present their work, enabling networking opportunities and bridges with leading Israeli academic institutions. We heard more from Nadav Duani, CEO of Science Abroad. First of all, thank you for joining us, and let's talk a little bit about the challenging times for everyone, but also specifically for Israeli academics.
2: Hi, Naomi. Yeah, thank you for this time and for this conversation. Yeah, it's a challenging time for all the Israelis. Doesn't matter if, you know, they're right or left. They have an Israeli name. And unfortunately, they're suffering from anti-Semitism at the universities around the world, and especially in the U.S. and Canada. We see, unfortunately, that the numbers of anti-Semitic accidents going on and rising in the universities, and most of them in liberal countries and liberal universities. So it's hard to be Israeli. This is one for those that are located abroad. And unfortunately, we see and we recognize something that we didn't know in the past. A lot of Israelis are trying to get a position in universities abroad, you know, to go to their postdocs, are rejected very fastly, or even not, never get an answer for their request and for their applying for their position. And we will see the number of Israelis that's moving abroad for a period of time for the postdocs going down and down in the next 2 years.
1: Even as there have been reports that some young Israeli academics have been looking to emigrate, to leave Israel during this security situation because the detrimental impact it's also had on their work here in Israel?
2: They are looking, of course. They are looking because there is two reasons. One is the objective reason, because they need to go abroad to do their postdoc. This is almost considered as mandatory if they would like to go back to the Israeli academia. So they need to do that. This is one. The second is, unfortunately, the unstable economic situation here, the security situation, the geopolitical situation, that a lot of Israelis thinking about going there. And never forget one thing. During the COVID, that the Israelis stayed here and didn't move abroad for their postdoc, and now they're looking for that. So there are reports that show that Israeli moving there, and we know that it's happening in all the sectors, not only in the academic sector. So it's true, but I don't think it's something strange. It's very logical that it will happen. And we are at Science Abroad working hardly to make sure that after they will go to a period of time, because you talk about immigrants. We're not talking about immigration. We're talking about a relocation for a period of time. We're trying to bring that back to the state of Israel. In that point, we are taking in charge and working on it.
1: So amid all of these cross currents, what specifically is Science Abroad doing and in the concrete near future?
2: So we have something very unique that we're doing for the first time. We have a special conference that will take place on May 18 in New York. And the idea is a conference of Israeli science, pioneering Israeli science. We will bring around 300 Israelis, PhDs, faculties from Israeli universities to speak and to show their research. And in that way, to try to explore them for job opportunities in Israel. What's unique in that conference comparing to others? That other conference that we had in the past, universities came and say, we are, I don't know, the Technion University, we're amazing, apply to a job in our university. This time it will work differently. The scientists will be on the stage. The scientists will have their own posters at the conference hall, and they will show what they know to do. They will show their research, and we will try. We are asking from the universities that they will find someone that is interesting. They will offer him or her the opportunity to apply for the position in the university. So we have almost 300 people that participate in that event. We have 130 scientists that send us their research, their abstracts, and we have 116 Israelis that agree to send their CV to Israeli universities. So in one hand, we see Israelis that try to move, to go to do their postdocs, even, I don't know, to leave Israel, and it's okay. This is a free country. But on the other hand, we see that our conference, this one specifically, that will take place in New York, May 18th, we see Israelis that are looking back to the state of Israel, thinking about the opportunities, how to do that, and ask our help, and we are trying to bring them back to the state of Israel.
1: So specifically, you are trying to match these Israelis with opportunities in Israel so they can come back. It's not about helping Israelis match with U.S. institutions, per se.
2: Of course. We are trying. Our mission is to bring them back to the state of Israel. We really don't care if they will find a job in the U.S. This is not our mission. This is the mission of someone else. We are trying to make Israel stronger, to build Israel, to make sure that in Israel will be the best talented in the universities, that they will make a research, that they will educate the next generation of the Israeli scientists. This is our mission. We don't care about American universities. They don't need our help.
1: Do you do any follow-up with individuals whom you have assisted in their return to Israel, where they are, what's happened, how their careers have progressed?
2: We know a few. We are connected to a lot, not a few, a lot of them. We see a few of them that are now in a very high position in Israeli academia. There is a vice president in Israeli academia. This is for one example. We have people that are leading labs in Israel that win prizes from the ERC, from other, that we see that our community make a change in Israel. We see the impact that our work and their work, of course, make in the state of Israel. And we are very proud of that.
1: Nadav Duani, CEO of Science Abroad. That concludes our program. 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You can find Khan English on the Khan radio and digital platforms. This is Nomi Segal wishing you good evening and Shabbat Shalom. Here's Haneshamot HaTeorot. Achakelecha. I'll wait for you.